0: everything you need to know about the top headlines of the day and a perspective that will give you some eternity to it. 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And now, from the Connors and Sullivan Broadcast Studios, the man who is not what he wants to be, but is way grateful that he's not who he used to be, here,
1: welcome aboard. It is That Kevin Show, thatkevinshow.com. Very glad to have you with us. Very excited for you to be with us on such a momentous occasion. And I call it a momentous occasion because this is a day where we're going to do something very, very important. I happen to believe with all of my heart, everything that's in my mind, body, soul, and spirit. My children know this through and through. My bride has heard it more times than she can even count. But in our house where we live, for me and my house, we will follow Jesus Christ as the

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4: Biblical community, not only through our weekend services, but also in grace groups. These small groups meet across the city weekly to encourage one another and care for one another and study God's word together. You know, if you don't have Christians around you in your journey with Christ, let me invite you to Vertical Church. Go to verticalchurch.life. Or think of people who basically live with a self-empowered mentality. I'm going to find some good books that are going to empower me to live the way I think would be a good way of living, Christian-esque way of living. Or a self-determination. I'm going to do what I'm going to do. I'm going to reach for the stars. I have a dream for myself. Or a solo faith. Me and Jesus. It's just me and Jesus. We're going to do our thing, and I don't need the church. I don't need other community of believers. I don't need to be involved in witness. Just, you know, kind of a secularized faith. And that's not to mention all the self-help fixers. There's a reason why the self-help book aisle in bookstores, the few that are left, are so popular. Because people feel a need for change. We feel a need for change in our family. We feel a need for change in our relationships, how we handle our time, how we handle stress. But again, we can have a secular way of thinking and solving those things. I'm just going to go get another self-help book that'll help me sort of tweak my behavior so that I'm a better person, but not necessarily really a Christian through and through transformed person. Now, I want to dig in there a little bit. If you want to jot this down, if you've downloaded the bulletin on your phone, I'm so excited to hear that, or on your iPad or other areas, or you can print up the bulletin if you like write things with a pen. I still like to do that. But here's the first thought I want to give us this morning. Secular Christianity is devoid of life and power. If you're living the Christian life and thinking, oh, I live like this, I kind of do Christianity like I do other things, and I listen, that is not the Christian walk that is filled with life and power as Jesus Christ intended. You know, living for Christ, we could say it's like this. Secular Christianity is living for Christ by the power of me. Living for Christ by the power of me. Now, for many of us, we've realized that that's a dead end. Perhaps you're listening today and you've been walking with the Lord for a period of time and you're like, why do I still struggle with the same things? Why do I feel so empty? Why do I feel so discouraged? Well, that's what we're going to be digging in today, because God does not want you living in a secular Christian walk. He wants you empowered by His Spirit. Again, we're talking about secular living or living by the Spirit of God. Listen, when we live a secular Christianity, it ends up leading to a result of defeat, spiritual defeat, not victory. It leads to weariness, not strength. And it leads often to disillusionment, not inspiration. And I hope that God's going to work in us. Now, let's turn the direction now to what is the answer. Maybe you're asking, well, what is the answer to that? I don't want to live with a secular Christianity that's very compartmentalized, that's all about me. How do I get out?

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3: 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At a church camp. 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They aren't Christians. Bad Counselors initially feels a bit like The Hangover. The story's premise and some mildly suggestive dialogue earn a PG-13 rating. In the end, though, Grayson and Tyler experience some redemptive moments they didn't see coming. 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

0: importance to its endurance. Rubio, the Trump administration's in-house intellectual carrying the portfolio for ideological threats to the West, spoke on the resurgence of political terrorism. He punctured all the progressive historians' narratives, namely that political violence and terrorism is and has been the unique province of the right. He detailed the history of terrorism, from Marxist inspiration to Islamism, to their toxic confluence constituting the Red-Green Axis. Then he released a report on Cuba as the fount of an unprecedented wave of left-wing terrorism in America and throughout the world. Few have understood political violence and its intellectual roots as well as Secretary Rubio. To defeat it, we need to heed the teachings of the good Secretary.
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3: Mr. Gorbachev, tear down this wall.
2: The wall stood as a symbol of oppression, dividing families and freedom itself. Many believed it would stand forever. His critics dismissed Reagan's words as unrealistic and even provocative. But 2 years later, that wall fell and the Cold War ended shortly after. Reagan believed that strength, clarity, and moral confidence could change history. And on that day, he was unafraid to stand for those beliefs. A reminder of the power of a person's convictions.
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10: In 1862, Abraham Lincoln signed the Morrill Act, helping states create colleges focused on agriculture, mechanics, science, and practical education. The principle was not centralized control, it was opportunity. Lincoln's Morrill Act reminds us that America can support education without surrendering education to Washington. Why did it matter? Because a free nation needs citizens equipped to work, build, steward, and govern themselves. Scripture gives work a sacred weight. In Genesis, God placed man in the garden to work it and to keep it. Proverbs honors the one who works his land. Paul warns against idleness and calls believers to earn their bread. Why does that still matter today? Because education should form capable people under God, not dependent subjects under bureaucracy.
4: It's almost time for the Pastor's Masters. It's September 15th at the Safari Golf Club. So Tuesday, September 15th, and the tee time is 9 a.m. Complimentary driving range will be available at 8 a.m. And the format is a scramble. All skill levels are welcome. So relax for a day and enjoy a round of 18 holes of golf with a cart and the award beautiful winning Safari Golf Club in Powell. And guess what? You get a buffet lunch, prize presentations after the round, and you can sign up. Do this as an individual or as a team. And hey, if you don't have a full team, don't worry. We will add you to one. So if you know of any golfing pastors, or if your pastor's a

0: So one day she was talking with me, not married, she was previously married, and I shared the gospel with her. She said, well, I'm a Presbyterian. And I said, well, Presbyterians, being a Presbyterian won't get you into heaven. So we talked about a relationship with Christ. Well, I don't know how long it was. It may have been 6 months later, a year later. I'm pulling up into my house, and I see police cars in front of her house. And I see this guy wearing this moon suit. And it was her next-door neighbor. And I'm thinking, what is going on here? Well, come to find out, she was in her backyard, and she had a heart attack. And she was laying there, and she had foam coming out of her mouth. And she died of a heart attack. And then here's what I found out. Her neighbor was wearing that moon suit because he had to go through her house. She was a hoarder. I didn't even know. He said there was so much garbage in her house. He said it was up to almost, I couldn't believe when they finally vacated her house, they buried her. I went inside the house. It was absolutely disgusting. I couldn't believe how this poor woman lived. I found out her history. Her husband left her on and on and on. But you know what? I shared the gospel with her that day, not realizing that 6 months to a year later, she'd be dead. You see, I was like John the Baptist. I was preparing the way for the Lord to come in. And in that sense, we are like John the Baptist. We prepare the way. Well, Jesus is going to come and he's going to bring justice. You say, well, wait a minute. If John the Baptist prepared Jesus for his coming at his first coming, you say, wait a minute, Mike, this doesn't make sense. How did God enact justice during Jesus' first coming? Glad you asked. Look at this diagram. Very important you understand this with prophecy. When the prophets would prophesy in the Old Testament, usually there was a double fulfillment. What I mean by this is this. When Malachi saw the coming of Jesus, are you listening? Say amen. He did not see two comings. He saw what? One coming. He did not see the time gap here, what we would call the church age. He didn't see the first coming of Jesus and the second coming of Jesus with the church age in the middle. We look back and we see the two comings of Christ. We're awaiting his second coming. When Malachi saw the Messiah coming and bringing justice, he saw it as one coming. He didn't fully understand that there would be two comings. And so for Malachi, when the Messiah came, there would be a messenger that would prepare the way for the Messiah, and the Messiah would come and overthrow Israel's enemies. That's how Malachi saw it. That's how the covenant community of Israel saw it. They didn't get it right. And I'm not saying that they weren't inspired. I'm just simply saying they didn't understand the prophetic at that time.
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